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3: 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We're celebrating the incredible legacy of music icon Clive Davis. 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
0: I got some B.O.B. on the way. Sabrina Carpenter, some Mike Towers, Quevedo, Ariana Grande, some Ray, some Rihanna. Yeah, whatever you want to hear. We're getting started with Taylor Swift. It's Open Light.

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1: Heading to New York, Milly Mill, M to the double. Let me get an Usher, baby, let's go.
2: My name's Brittany Harwood. I'm calling from Spokane, Washington. Can you play Kendrick Lamar?

friend. Know what I'm saying? Outside is back to what it was, you know what I'm saying? Atlanta, tell you about my run, you know what I'm saying? Ask Pluto Bank of 21, you know what I'm saying?

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0: 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Hello.
1: Can you play Lil Wayne? 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
2: This is Dylan and Chloe. We're from Louisville, Kentucky. And we want to hear SZA.
3: Hey, this is Destiny from Richmond, Virginia. I love to

0: told there is nothing but people who want to hear Drake on hold right now. Yes, hello.
1: I want to hear some Drake.
2: I want to hear Drake.
3: I want to hear Drake.
4: I want to hear that Drake.
5: Yep. I want to listen to Drake.
0: Okay.
4: I want to hear Drake.
0: All right.
6: I want to hear some Drake.
0: Yes.
6: Drake.
0: Play
6: me some Drake.
0: Okay.
7: I don't know. Play me something by Drake. I think that's

0: 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Please know what song you want to hear tonight.
1: My name is Nana. I'm from Allentown, Pennsylvania. And a song request that I want to request.
0: What song? All right, you know what?
1: I don't even know.
0: Just going to play Bruno.

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1: What's up, baby? It's your girl, Anna, coming from South Bend, Indiana. And you know we gotta turn it up. Let me hear some sexy rap.
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0: 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Same number. Who's this?
1: Yo, it's Scarlett Keys from Knoxville, and I want to hear some Ludacris.
2: I'm getting my groove on with DJ Groove, and I'm ready to listen to some Kendrick Lamar. Let me hear it.
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0: 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Just call this number. 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
1: Landon from Scott City, Kansas. I want to hear some Lil Uzi.
2: Hi, my name is Quinaya. I'm from Bethlehem. And can I hear Playboi Carti? This is your girl, Lil

0: to rice and cabbage soup.
1: She ain't savage too, I'm a savage too, it's compatible. She was talking practice, had to cut her off, got her battle boo. I ain't chicken tender, if you my brother, I ain't mad at you.
0: And in the kitchen, we ain't even make it to the master room.
1: Better

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Hey, you're about to meet Lauren, and how she parents her child is either going to make you applaud her or hate her. She's this weekend's weirdo. We'll talk to her next.

0: 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This, Lauren?
1: Yes, hi, Buster, I'm here.
0: What's going on, Lauren? What makes you weird?
1: Well, I'm not weird, but everyone thinks that I'm crazy for teaching my kid to be independent.
0: Okay, can you explain this?
1: Yes, so my son, Aiden, he is very smart. He's 9 years old, and I think it's important to teach him how to survive in the world. Like, I don't want him to be one of these kids that doesn't have common sense because, you know, mommy and daddy does everything for them.
0: Okay. I mean, I hear you on that. I'm about to be a first-time dad, so, you know, I guess, all right, let's get into it. What are ways that you teach this independence?
1: Well, one of the things is that my mom's, like, freak out about specifically is that he goes into the store himself.
0: What do you mean? What store?
1: Not just any, you know, random store, but if I need to pick up something real quick at a corner store, I pull up and give him the money. He goes in the store and he gets exactly what he needs. It teaches him how to count change. And he comes out so proud that he knew how to do that.
0: I mean, I get that. My mom actually used to do that with me. I would get all excited. Like you're saying, I would be proud to, like, do the right thing and get the change or whatever. Do you feel like nowadays, though, like it's kind of a different world? Like, it's not the same world than when I was a kid.
1: I mean, I agree that it's not the same world, but we can't live in fear, you know, just because there's bad people out there. Like, I always watch the door if something were to happen. And I carry, I will say, so I'm always prepared.
0: Oh, mom's got the blammy on her.
1: Yes. And you know what? Actually, like, that's another thing that people do kind of get on me about is that Aiden, my son, knows how to shoot a gun because, you know, we had to teach him.
0: How old did you say he is?
1: He's 9.
0: Damn, 9?
1: Well, yes. I mean, if he learns to respect the gun now, it won't be an issue later. Plus, you know, like, maybe he'll need to protect himself. I want him to be aware of what's going on in the house.
0: I mean, I hear what you're saying, and I was with you on the store thing, but a gun at 9 is a little... That's a little much, no?
1: Well, then you're probably one of those people that's going to be mad that I let him drive.
0: He drives at 9?
1: Yes, he is very advanced. I am teaching him to be advanced. And I don't just take him on back roads. We teach him how to get behind the wheel. And we do public safety trainings a couple times a week. You know, we don't go on freeways, but, you know, a neighborhood where it's a low speed limit is fine.
0: Damn. You trust your kid a lot. My parents wouldn't let me take the training wheels off at 9 because they were afraid I was going to fall. I mean, listen, I hear what you're saying. The gun in the car at 9 years old, letting them shoot a gun and drive a car is a little much to me. But I don't know your family. You know your kid better than I do, I guess. You know what? Let's do this as we do here on Weirdo Wednesday. We listen and we don't judge, right? So, but I bet there are some people that want to judge you. So if you do want to judge Lauren, leave us a talkback message if you're streaming us on iHeartRadio or hit me in the DMs at FM Buster. But maybe there's, by the way, there might be some people listening that side with you too. You know, there might be somebody who lets their kid shoot a gun at 9 years old. You're not talking like a big old hunting gun. You're talking about a straight up handgun.
1: Oh, of course. He's much too little for a big, you know,
0: right,
1: rifle or hunting gun. So just a small little one.
0: Yeah, because that would be crazy. All right. Well, hey, right. Lauren, I appreciate you sharing all this with us. We're going to get some people on the air that might have a thing or two to say about it, though, okay?
1: Yeah, I am excited to hear what people have to say. They always have a lot to say, but I feel like maybe some people will agree with me out there that, you know, we need to give our kids some grit and independence. I'm very proud of my Aiden.
0: Yeah, I bet Aiden could take down some brown liquor, too.
1: Oh, I don't know about that.
0: All right, Lauren. Hey, thanks for calling in.
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0: 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Louisville's number one hit music station, 98.9 KISS FM. So we just talked to Lauren. She's getting a lot of feedback from her friends and family about her parenting. She's got a 9-year-old son who she lets shoot a handgun. She lets him drive a car. What do you think?
1: I think Lauren is awesome. My kids are 10 and 13. They do archery. They throw knives. They know how to survive and build fires. Like, you got to prepare them for the world.
0: I mean, I hear you on surviving and building fires. I mean, I get that. But at 9, driving a car in city residential streets and being able to shoot a handgun, that sounds a little aggressive, no?
1: Okay, well, driving in a city residential street is a little extreme. But if there is a gun in the home, I would rather my kids be educated on the safety and know how to use it rather than them stumbling upon it and then playing with it.
0: Yeah, and then setting up their phone to shoot a TikTok with it and then blowing off half the house.
1: Yeah, that would not be good.
0: All right, hey, thanks for the call. We appreciate it.
1: Thank you. Have a good one.
2: Peter, Aiden's mom is a fool.
0: All right, why do you think that?
2: Because the kid's only 9 years old. I was in the Marine Corps myself, and the kid's just too young, especially to drive a car, and even more so to be shooting a handgun. I could see if he had a 400-acre farm, that'd be different, letting him behind a wheel or even shooting a pistol. Not 9 years old in any residential area, no.
0: All right. Well, hey, thank you very much for the call. We appreciate it.
2: All right. Have a good one.
3: So I think I'm fine with the gun part. I mean, my dad's from Backwoods, Pennsylvania, and they were able to hunt and shoot, like, to feed themselves when they were younger. But the whole driving, like, on roads is just unsafe for everybody. Like, that's, I mean, the kid's too young, and it's just not safe.
0: I know people that are double of driving age and they still suck at driving.
3: Right.
0: Mainly everybody across the bridge in Jersey, but that's another thing.
3: That's true. We get a lot of bad Jersey drivers in Delaware.
0: All right. Hey, thanks for the call. We appreciate it.
3: Thanks. Have a good day. Michael.

0: 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All right, let's help somebody. It's time for Ask Buster. Is this Kayla?
1: Yes, this is. Hi, Buster. I love the show. Thank you for having me.
0: Okay. Kayla, happy to have you on. What do you need help with?
1: It's my friend, or I don't know, whatever she is now, I guess.
0: What's going on?
1: Okay, I got married 2 months ago in Italy.
0: Right, congratulations.
1: And thank you. Yeah, so we're having a local celebration in 3 weeks in Avalon.
0: My wife and I did almost the exact same thing. We got married in Jamaica last year, and we did a local celebration too.
1: Oh, well, congrats.
0: Thanks.
1: My friend, though, Ange, she lives in Michigan. She was invited to Italy, but I know she doesn't have a lot of money. Since she moved to Michigan, she started a family. She has kids. Like, and by the way, I went to her wedding in Michigan. I spent the money on the hotel, the trip, the present. So, like, I made it clear to her that she had the option to skip Italy and just come to Jersey for the celebration. And it would be great.
0: Okay.
1: He didn't come to Italy, which is fine because I totally expected that. But last week, she texted me saying she can't make it to Jersey, and it was a very short text, like very short. I called her, no answer. She eventually called me back, but made the call like very short. She just said it's too much right now and they can't swing it. I offered to let her stay at our shore house if she comes by herself, and she just kind of said there's too much going on. So,
0: that sucks. How did you respond?
1: I told her I understand, but, like, honestly, I don't think I do understand. I get being broke, but, like, she could drive here, and I offered her a place to stay.
0: Right.
1: Like, she's known about my plan for a year, and she just didn't make me a priority, and that really sucks, because at one point, this is my best friend, and now I'm like, do I cut her off, or how do I handle this, you know?
0: There are people, and this is really strange, but there are people that have a problem celebrating others.
1: Even 100%.
0: Even if
1: it's 100% true.
0: Right. Like, even if it's your friend, and if it's your birthday or like this, a wedding or anything, for some reason, there's like something sort of like narcissistic in their brain that doesn't allow them to prioritize celebrating you. So I think you have a decision to make here. If you want the friendship to still exist, you know, look, I forgive this person for skipping my wedding and for, you know, not prioritizing anything else around it. Or you can say, you know what? I'm good here. Why don't we just agree to disagree and let's walk away? I don't know if I would do the whole, like you said, cut her off. I mean, might be one of those things where if you just stop calling her, you know, see how many times she calls you.
1: I'm always the one that makes the effort. So I feel like if I don't call her, we're not going to talk for a while. Like, I don't even know if she would, like, say congratulations
0: right
1: on the day of our, like, celebration here.
0: Yeah, and
1: she didn't text me or call me when we were in Italy either.
0: Oh, God. I'm usually not one to say, like, oh, tell her off and walk away. So I don't know that I'd advise that, but I think you're growing apart. And for whatever reason, this is definitely a her thing, not a you thing, or at least from everything you've told me. I don't know. You could be a horrible person. I have no idea. But I think
1: I could be. But.
0: I think this is an example of growing apart, but I'd love to get some perspective from the audience here. If you're listening, maybe we'll get some people on the air that have something to say. Hit me in the DMs at FM Buster, or of course, leave us a good old talkback message on iHeartRadio. Kayla, we're going to see if we can get some perspective from listeners. You going to be listening?
1: Yeah, of course. I always am.
0: Well, thank you very much. All right, we'll get somebody on the air with some more advice next, okay?
1: Thank you, Buster.

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1: Hey, you just met Kayla on Ask Buster, who's going through it right now with her, I guess, ex-best friend, who couldn't make her destination wedding in Italy and then didn't express any sort of congratulations, couldn't make the local celebration. So she's wondering, does she just cut her off? We got some text messages in here at 71021. Somebody said, I wouldn't cut the friend off. Maybe she's going through some personal things and doesn't want to make it about herself. That's a good point. Hello?
2: Yes, hi. I had a comment on the call you just had.
1: Yeah, what do you think about her situation?
2: I've had, not regarding a wedding, but I've had a very similar situation. I always say, because people will say that expression, oh, you know, when you're going through something difficult, you find out who your true friends are. And that's very true, but it's also like the worst time to find out you have friends.
1: But again, it's the worst time, but then it's the best time, because then when all of a sudden, when you move past that moment, you're like, oh, you know what? I don't need this person in my life. And it makes it real easy for you to walk away. And in every story, there's an antagonist and a protagonist. And sometimes in life, you need that antagonist to help make decisions for you, because you might not want to break up that friendship. And sometimes they do it for you. And you almost got to thank those people.
2: Very good. Very good advice. I agree with you 100%.
1: Hey, you know, Buster for president.
2: Yeah. Hey. Can't do any worse.
1: All right. Hey, thanks for the call.
2: Thank you. Love the show. Go.

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Dog owners, apparently a study finds that dogs can actually smell when their owner is stressed, and it makes them sad. Aw, I'm like sad now just thinking about that. I wonder if that's about the time when my dog chooses to get into my stash.

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0: Something I want to talk about. 98.9 KISS FM. This is crazy to think, but if you make it to the year 2050, you might not ever die. These experts predict that by the year 2050, biotechnology and AI and nanomedicine could make death optional for those who choose to reach that milestone. They're saying that the concept known as digital immortality suggests that our minds could be preserved and even enhanced in virtual environments. Additionally, advancements in nanotechnology may enable microscopic robots to repair and maintain our bodies at the cellular level. Wow. Effectively halting or even reversing the age process. Wow. This phenomenon is referred to as longevity escape velocity, implies that medical progress could outpace the effects of aging, leading to indefinite lifespans. We could live forever until someone pulls the plug, right? Think about that. If you don't pay up, say you've got like some virtual body, but you got to maintain like payments on that. So if you fall behind on payments for your car, they just take it back to the dealership. But what if you fall behind payments on you?
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1: Is this Jade?
2: This is.
1: It says that you're a catfisher.
2: Okay, so you could maybe call me like a reverse catfish. I used to be about like 80 pounds heavier, a pretty big girl, and I still use my old pictures for Hinge and Bumble and Tinder.
1: Why do you use old pictures, though, if you were heavier?
2: Well, one, beauty is in the eye of the beholder, but if a guy still wants to meet up with me when I look much heavier than I am, then I know it's not for superficial reasons. It's my way of, like, screening out guys.
1: Oh.
2: You know, the ones who are only for looks.
1: Wow. Okay, and this works?
2: Well, I'm still on the apps, and I can't say it's a flawless system, but it does bring me around the guys that like being around, and it keeps me away from the type of guys that only want to pay attention to me once I lost all that weight.
1: So you're like flipping the script on them, like you're making them prove that they're not shallow. I think I get it. Kind of feels like you're lying.
2: Well, it's my very own... If you don't like me before, then maybe you don't deserve the after.
1: Okay, Beyonce. If you can't handle me at my burrito pick, then you don't deserve me at my gym selfie.
2: Yes, exactly. I'm not trying to do a revenge body fantasy for a guy who ignored me 2 years ago.
1: Look, I can't hate on that. I understand completely. As a matter of fact, I wonder if there's anybody listening that also subscribes to this logic or has been reverse catfish, where you show up and you think the person's looking one way, but they actually look much better than you thought they would. I feel like a lot of people have been regular catfished. I want to know how many people have been reverse catfished. You can text us at 71021, hit me in the DMs at FM Buster, or of course leave us a talkback message on iHeartRadio if you want to get on the air here with Jade, a reverse catfisher. Jade, are you going to be listening?
2: Sure, but only if I find love and someone who liked the burrito pick.
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1: I feel like you already know how I'm going to feel about this, but whatever. Let's get into it. Quiet proposing, and what does it mean? Quiet proposing, by the way, this comes out of Newsweek. They say that it's emerged amongst Gen Z as a trend or a concept in relationships, particularly on social media. It refers to a subtle or low-key marriage proposal where one partner proposes in a very private, understated, or even ambiguous way, often without the traditional fanfare, public gesture, or even a formal question like, will you marry me? Things that can be included in quiet proposing is simply starting to wear matching rings. You have a conversation that mutually agrees on marriage without a formal proposal, and given the ring in a casual way. Also, this has to do with making sure that you get the ring that you want. So the whole decision is not up to the man to just go to the jewelry store himself. You get to pick it out with him and whatever. Man, we just do everything we possibly can in this day and age of sucking the fun out of every waking moment. And this concept of a guy coming to you all meek and quiet. Hey, would you, what do you think about us just getting married? And then maybe you and I can go to Target and pick out the ring together, and you can have the ring that you would like, and we won't have a big proposal or any public gesture. God forbid anybody in this generation be challenged to do things socially like, oh my God, I gotta work up the courage to get on one knee, tell this woman that I love her. No, we'll just do the quiet proposal and then go get married at the Justice of Peace. Boy, that sounds like a thrill ride that you're in for in terms of marriage. Can't wait for that to start, huh? Because if you're starting off with a boring proposal,

Louisville's home for the Jubal Show, 98.9 KISS FM. Hey, check it out. You're about to meet Ben. Have you ever had a roommate from hell? Ben's got an interesting story for you. You'll meet him next. Ask Buster's coming up

0: 98.9 KISS FM, Louisville's number one hit music station. All right, let's do this. Let's help somebody. It's time for Ask Buster. Is this Ben?
1: Yeah, this is Ben.
0: Ben, it says you've got a problem with your roommate?
1: Yeah, so I got home early from work last week, you know, like middle of the day, and basically when I walked in, I saw my roommate in the living room, but he was wearing my clothes.
0: Your roommate was wearing your clothes?
1: Yeah.
0: Like your underwear? Like doing something weird? Like what was going on?
1: No, like full outfit, man. Like my button down, my jacket, even my dress shoes. He's standing in front of the mirror rehearsing this speech, like a full-on performance mode.
0: What was the speech?
1: Something like, you are powerful, you are present, now own the stage. I thought he was talking to himself, but turns out he's practicing a monologue for, you know, his theater group and a presentation for class.
0: All right. So he's method acting in your clothes?
1: Right. Yeah, exactly. Yeah. So I'm like, dude, are those my clothes? And he gets all embarrassed and says, yeah. Sorry. You know, your clothes give me a different kind of energy.
0: Whoa, that's a little creepy. Yeah, okay. Well, this is like the strangest and most polite fashion theft that I've ever heard of. So he gave him back and everything?
1: Yeah. He gave him back. But, so, you know, I mean, it's not like he ruined anything, but, you know, also it's my stuff. Like, I feel like a line's been crossed, you know?
0: Well, you got to set the boundary. Just say, like, look, I get it. You need to get into your creative zone, but my closet isn't the community theater property, so go get your own energy clothes.
1: Yeah.
0: Unless he wants to put his money where his mouth is and maybe cuts you in, puts you on retainer, and if he likes your clothes so much, you know, you go shopping for him. You guys figure that out.
1: That's what my mom said. She was like, oh, I could curate his outfits and he can pay me.
0: Exactly. Well, listen, you guys might have a few things to figure out in your roommate relationship there. But as far as wearing your clothes, if you're not cool with it, I would set that boundary. I am curious if anybody's listening that has had roommates overstep the boundaries. Hit me in the DMs at FM Buster or leave us a talkback message on iHeartRadio. Have you had roommates kind of blur the lines of what you should be comfortable with? Have you had them in your clothes? Like Ben here. Hey, Ben, thanks for calling in, man. We'll get some people with some similar stories on

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1: Yo, you just met Ben on Ask Buster, who walked in on his roommate trying on his clothes. We're getting some text messages in here. It says, my roommate and I used to always fight about food. I feel like that probably happens a lot. One time we got in a fist fight over who bought the condiments and who gets to use them. That's about as petty as it gets. Hello?
2: You.
1: Did you have a roommate from hell?
2: Yeah. So he smelled like French fries and chicken fingers all the time. Then the next problem was he started wearing our clothes. We didn't realize it at first, but things started going missing.
1: Wait, what is going on? He did that to you too? This other guy, Ben, that just called, same thing. I never realized that was such a weird, like, common thing that roommates wear each other's clothes.
2: It was just my undergarments, so it was a little different. But
1: oh.
2: Yes.
1: So how did that end up? Are you guys still cool?
2: No, we had to, it went on for a bit. Different things, it intensified into websites being gone onto on our computers and all types of things. So we ended up having to go to our RA and let them know, like, hey, something's going on. Like, we can't keep them under control ourselves.
1: I'm sure he's on a list somewhere anyway. All right, hey, thanks for the call, man.
2: Take it easy.
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Louisville's home for the Jubal Show, 98.9 KISS FM. I didn't mean for this to be controversial, but it very well could be. We're talking about the don'ts at weddings. We all know the do's. Go there, clap, be respectful, leave something in an envelope, and then get the hell out. The don'ts, topping the list, they say, I'm just going to kick us off with number one on this list, late RSVPs. The worst thing that you could do for a wedding is to let them know that you are or aren't coming at the last second, because you're screwing up the table, you know, the seating charts and the catering counts. That's something, until I got married, I didn't realize was that big of a deal. I got to be honest, I do probably owe some apologies to a couple friends on that one, because, hey, it is what it is. I didn't know. Also on this list, you know, they say, of course, never wear white, because there should only be one person wearing white at the wedding. I get that, but I didn't know this. The other controversial color is red. They say wearing red at a wedding is like you're trying, that's another way of trying to take the shine from the bride. Hey, you're trying to be too sexy, throwing it out there. You're trying to stand out a little bit too much. Okay, I get it. Also on this list of don'ts at a wedding, this kind of goes without saying, but I kind of disagree here. So they, of course, you don't want to be the one that's too drunk at a wedding, right? But they say that you should limit yourself to one drink per hour, and you don't want to be that guest that's draining the bar dry. Shut up.

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0: 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All right, got this weekend's weirdo for you. Hold on. Is this Kelsey?
1: Yeah, hey.
0: So it says that you and your boyfriend are doing something different. Kelsey, you want to tell the people what's going on?
1: Yeah, Buster. So I guess you could say my boyfriend and I are kind of, I guess, reverse aging emotionally. We talk to each other in baby talk, like, kind of all the time.
0: All the time? So not just, like, during a cute moment?
1: No, like, always. Like, morning, night, arguments, sexy time, like, you name it.
0: Whoa. What does that even sound like?
1: Well, you know what? It started off because we talked to our dog in baby talk. Mm. And then it just kind of transitioned into our dialect. So, like, you know, instead of saying, like, I miss you, it's like, I miss you, Wissy, my snuggle muffin. Or if he's mad, he'll say, you hurted my feelings, you meanie beanie. You know, things like that.
0: You guys are out here, like, arguing in Goo Goo Gaga?
1: You know, I think, yeah. But it helps us, like, not take things too seriously. I mean, we've been together for 5 years, and we're doing pretty good, so.
0: 5 years, and nobody in your life has tried to stage, like, an intervention for this?
1: Well, listen, our friends, they do hate it. My best friend literally leaves the room when we do it in public. But you know what? It's our thing.
0: Okay, but you said you do this during sexy time. Was that right?
1: We definitely do.
0: No. Okay. I mean, I kind of want to hear, like, like, without you getting too crazy on me, what does something like that sound like?
1: Okay. But don't judge me, okay?
0: Too late.
1: Okay. Sometimes I'll say, like, want to cuddle waddle with me in the blankie for? Or, like, want to make smooshy wooshy well for your baby girl? Stuff like that.
0: Okay. Not only is it...
1: I told you it was weird, and also
0: I'm starting to think about, like, your boyfriend and how that sort of gets him in the mood. Like, what's going on up there?
1: I mean, listen, it makes us, like, you know, both feel, like, playful and safe, and like, he's good. Like, he'll say stuff like, come give me those kissy wissies, my cuddle pumpkin, like, things like that.
0: All
1: right, so,
0: no.
1: So, like, he's into it, too.
0: I'm tapping out there.
1: Oh, no.
0: Philadelphia, we've officially found the weirdest love language of all time. If my wife, because she talks in baby talk to the dog, but if she hit me with any of that in the bedroom, I would turn the lights on.
1: Oh, my gosh, no. But you know what? My boyfriend, he likes it.
0: Like I was saying, there might be more cause for concern there. But, okay, so what about, like, when you guys are arguing?
1: Well, you know, that's honestly how we make up. Like, when we start to wind an argument down, it's like, you know, the first one to start talking how we normally talk in baby talk is like, our way of saying, like, okay, argument over.
0: You said normal. Normally talk. Ain't nothing normal going on here, Kelsey. But you know what? You're not hurting anybody. This is your own idiosyncrasies, and that's what we celebrate here on Weirdo Wednesday.
1: Yeah.
0: I am curious if there's anybody else listening that, you know, do you and your significant other have your own sort of dialogue that only you guys understand? Do you talk in baby talk? Does it lead to the bedroom? That's the most whatever. Kelsey, thanks for jumping on here.
1: Yeah.
0: Hit me in the DMs at FM Buster, or, of course, leave us a talkback message on iHeartRadio. Kelsey, we're going to see if we can get some people on the air that are just like you.
1: You're going to find them, I'm sure.

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1: Ooh, have you ever had your ex's current girlfriend or boyfriend reach out to you for advice? That's what Tasha's going through. You're going to learn about it all next on Ask Buster.

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0: 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All right, it's time for Ask Buster, where Philly spills the tea and I try to mop it up. Do we have Tasha? Tasha from Fishtown? What's going on? Are you there?
1: Hi.
0: What's up, Tasha? How can I help you?
1: Yeah. Okay, so I'm begging you to tell me I'm not crazy.
0: Okay. You came to the right place. What's going on?
1: Okay, so my ex, the one who ghosted me for 2 weeks during Valentine's Day, oof, his new girlfriend just DM'd me on Instagram.
0: Whoa, so your ex-boyfriend's new girlfriend messaged you?
1: Yes, and she was like, I know you used to date Aaron. I wanted to talk to somebody who really, like, understands him.
0: Okay, so what, she thinks you're, like, his emotional customer support line?
1: Right, and he was like, he talks about how you helped him open up emotionally, and I'm like, yeah, because I made him go to therapy, dragged him through therapy, and set boundaries.
0: She wants, like, the instruction manual to what you built.
1: Exactly.
0: Wow.
1: Like, am I supposed to coach this girl, or, like, do I let her figure it out herself, that, like, this man will vanish the minute that she cries at brunch?
0: Yeah, right. I guess... So I'm a little bit more old school when it comes to some of this. Like, I know today we live in this generation where everybody feels like you need to reply to everything. I don't know. Me personally, if this was my ex's, like, new boyfriend or something hitting me up, I wouldn't even entertain it. I wouldn't say anything. I would leave her on red.
1: I feel like I'm not sure what to do.
0: Look, if you want peace, okay, you can keep it classy, you know, you could just give like a quick response. But if you want the show, tell her to grab some wine and call you up and give her the real deal. Give her what she's asking for.
1: That makes sense. Buster, you're like the only guy that I trust for advice.
0: Okay, well, that says a lot about you, Tasha. But what I would like to do is open it up to anybody listening right now. Our phone number is 215-263-1021. You could text in at 71021 or hit us in the DMs at FM Buster. Have you ever had your ex's new girl reach, or man, or whatever you got going on, your ex's new love interest reach out to you asking for advice on how to be with him? Like, it sounds so crazy. And also, Tasha, are you one of those people that, could you, like, be friends with this girl if she wanted to, like, hang out?
1: Look, like, I don't even know where I stand, like, with this guy. Like, he ghosted me. I don't even think that he would want me to be friends with her.
0: I bet not. No way. Yeah. He comes home and finds you two splitting a pizza. He's going to run for the hills.
1: Yes.
0: Hey, we're going to get somebody on the air who maybe has been through a situation like this. Hopefully you're listening and we can get you some more advice. Okay, Tasha?
1: Thank you so much.
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0: 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All right, we just had Tasha on Ask Buster. Tasha's ex-boyfriend's new girlfriend DM'd her asking her for advice on the boyfriend. This is crazy. Who's this?
1: Brittany,
0: did you hear about Tasha's situation?
1: Yeah, I heard about it.
0: What do you think?
1: I'd message her back and I'd tell her to kick rocks.
0: Oh, you'd actually take the time to do that, though? You wouldn't just leave her on red?
1: Oh, yeah. I love being rude. Especially the people that message me for no reason.
0: Well, but from the sounds of it, the ex's new girlfriend wasn't being rude. She's just looking for help, although it is a little messy to text the ex, right?
1: I wouldn't go to my boyfriend's ex asking for help.
0: I wouldn't.
1: Especially because my boyfriend sits there and calls his ex a nut job, so.
0: Well, there's that. You know, I agree with you on that. Like, if my wife's ex or something reached out to me, I wouldn't call him back if I was on fire and he had water.
1: Exactly.

0: 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Just in time for summer, genetically mutated mosquitoes being released into the wild. That's true. That's what we're doing. Just reading about this. They're trying to cut down on the illnesses that are spread via mosquitoes. And the way they're trying to do that is to control the population of mosquitoes by slaughtering tons of them. And instead of just going out there with a fly swatter, here's what we're doing. We are genetically mutating mosquitoes right now and releasing them into the wild to mate with these, by the way, these genetically mutated mosquitoes are male mosquitoes, and they are going to mate with the real female mosquitoes, and the spawn is basically, they're just going to kill them by hooking up with them, which is like that should be its own show, right?
1: Let's get back to what we do best.
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0: Hello and welcome to Moral Side of the News, our weekly discussion of today's top stories from a moral, ethical, and religious perspective. I'm Sean Kalin with the WHAS Crusade for Children, and I'm joined today, as always, by a distinguished panel of local religious leaders. Reverend Michelle Penix, Lighthouse Christian Church. Father Bill Hammer, St. Margaret Berry and St. William Catholic Churches. Reverend Dr. George Wasson, Faith Point Church. Reverend Jason Crosby, Center College. And Rabbi Emerita Gelia R. Rooks, the Temple. We begin this week with a violent and chaotic weekend along Bardstown Road.
1: Police sirens and officers. Crowds of people from the latest street takeover along Bardstown Road. A scene the neighborhood has become all too familiar with. We spoke to a Highlands neighbor hours after two men were shot and injured along the busy Bardstown Road.
2: You cannot just throw police and lights and security cameras and think all that's just going to magically scare everybody, all the bad actors. They don't care about any of that stuff.
1: Metro Councilman Ben Reno Weber says the city has put in resources to curb the violence and is now saying everything's on the table.
3: I mean, when you talk to the neighbors, they're talking about voting precincts dry. We're getting a lot of calls for 2 a.m. You know, we're getting a lot of real engagement from restaurant owners who are asking, like, what else can we do?
1: Bars are also expressing their frustration. In a statement, the Hub, which moved from Frankfort to Bardstown over a year ago, reiterated that the fights did not start at the club and said no one involved in the fight was a patron of the Hub, saying, quote, "We are reaching a breaking point. We are now evaluating whether we can responsibly continue to operate under these conditions, and we are seriously considering temporarily closing our doors until the city is able to get control of this issue," end quote. I gave the councilman the Hub statement to WHAS 11.
3: I mean, I have been in regular contact with Hospitality Association, with the individual business owners, and my heart goes out to them because most of them are really trying hard, and the ones that are not are facing some of the consequences of that. You know, this is not what we want. We want businesses to be successful.
1: Saying the corridor has fewer vacancies than there have been in the last several years and trying to keep it that way.
3: Like, people keep saying we cannot allow daytime Bardstown Road to be held hostage by nighttime Bardstown Road.
0: So, Pena, we come out to you. This past weekend, there were 15 arrests. Four of those were juvenile. Two shootings between basically 2 and 5 a.m. in the morning. What needs to be done to curb this Bardstown Road activity?
4: Well, I'll jump in. I'll jump in the fray. There are a lot of things that were brought out, I think, by the Bardstown Road incident. The first one I think I'd like to focus on is actually from the declaration that says life, liberty, and the pursuit of happiness. And I think that all communities have a right to pursue happiness and joy and fun, all age groups, all communities. And as such, I think that what happened at this particular nightclub can be seen as an opportunity to really think deeply about how all of our city is welcoming to all of its people. I think the owner of the Atomic was also on a news story earlier saying that he felt like this was particularly targeted at his club because they serve many of the LGBTQIA community as well as Black community. I can say firsthand that, you know, Bardstown Road is one that has not always been as welcoming to the Black community. Atomic is a club that a lot of Black people frequent, and it's one of the few clubs on Bardstown Road. It's also one of the most highly secured clubs on Bardstown Road. The owners have even received commendations for the security they provide to their clientele. This incident did not happen inside of Atomic. It did not happen next door to Atomic. It happened down the street. Police were there. I think that we need to talk about police being peacemakers instead of peacekeepers, which means really being involved with the citizens that frequent all of those establishments, having good communication, being aware, moving in and out of the crowds, not just standing there waiting for something to happen as a punitive form. But largely, I think we need to go back to the fact that every place in this community needs to be seen as a place for everyone in this community. And closing these establishments is not the solution. And finally, I would just say one of the things that really struck me about this was the fact that I don't know any adults, any young or old adults, who have time for crime with something to lose. And I think this is a much larger societal issue about adults who are not accountable to anyone, who are not responsible for anything. And I think that actually lays on our generation, who have children who are young adults who still live at home without any responsibilities. The adults that I know don't even want to be sick. They don't have time for it. They have rent and mortgage and car payments and food and allowances to purchase things. And so the fact that young people, young adults, some of them don't have any responsibility, don't see a problem with causing a problem, really speaks to a generational issue and a more of a societal issue that I think we really need to take a look at, because that's the root of, I think, what really happened.
5: I just was going to put in that the hub that we were, that they were talking about on the news there, it is owned or partially owned by a member of the LGBTQ plus community. So Atomic is not the only place that's, and I think the other owner is maybe not African American, but some
6: minority.
5: I'm just trying to remember what it is, because I used to know one of the, okay, anyway, but I mean, if there's any targeted racism of, oh, we're going to close you down instead of you down, because that's where more black patrons go, and that's, I mean, that would be inexcusable. I am not really familiar with what's been going on there. But, right. But I mean, I'd like to say, how could you even suggest that in the 21st century? Ha ha. We have to be constant watchdogs for our rights. And as far as the right to life, liberty, and the pursuit of happiness, when one person or one small group's happiness infringes on everyone else's and becomes a threat to life, liberty, and the pursuit of happiness, I mean, there have to be boundaries there. Mm-hmm. But I don't know. I don't go to Bardstown Road after midnight.
7: Well, I think, again, it is part of a much bigger, which is what you were alluding to, mm-hmm. is a much bigger issue, in the sense that we've discussed on this show mm-hmm. previously about incidents at Waterfront. Mm-hmm. On the walking bridge across the Second Street, or even the pathway there, we've talked about the violence and stuff that is happening during some of the Derby festivities, mm-hmm. and what's going on other streets, mm-hmm. you know, in town as well. But I think it is a case where there's a lot of unsupervised underage minors that are, in a sense, set free, and they're going to hang out together, which is fine, hanging together. But being respectful is something that they don't seem to have learned yet. Mm-hmm. That respect for other people and their time together. And yes, certainly I would think interaction with authority figures, such as, an example, in the police, rather than just sitting there with your arms crossed and or, you know, pointing at. But I think there is a lot of interaction that goes on. And in terms of when I have been in some of these larger crowd situations, they're not just sitting off to the side, but they are monitoring. But when you get these massive crowds that are able to shut down traffic, mm-hmm. I mean, that's out of control. Mm-hmm. And who's responsible for controlling that?
8: And I would just piggyback onto that, Father Hammer, and add, not only has this been a topic to an extent on the show when there have been incidents at the Big Four Bridge or in other parts of the community in the past. This is also a national issue where there are similar instances that have occurred in the last several months in Cincinnati and Indianapolis and some of our peer cities where there have been events like what has been occurring on Bardstown Road happening in other places too. I think there's a tendency for us here in Louisville to think that this is unique to Louisville, but I think taking a slightly broader perspective can help us navigate what we're dealing with here. Well,
7: and part of the word might be copycats. Mm-hmm. You know, it's out there in the media.
4: Yeah. Well, and that's one of the things, you know, that we have to consider too, is that so much of what happens now is filmed by other people at the scene as opposed to rendering aid or support or helping police locate where something is going on. We're quick to pull out cameras and videotape it for clickbait on social media as opposed to being part of the actual solution. Someone had said, you know, it's almost like you're inciting a riot by videotaping and then showing it over and over and over again. That leads to the perception that it's so much bigger of an issue than maybe it really is. You know, I go back 30 years into my, well, maybe 40 now, into my youth and thinking, you know, these problems have always existed. And just now we see it everywhere, every day, on every venue. And I think that's what makes it so different
5: today.
4: And
5: there's also the echo chamber effect. You know, a couple of kids posted on their Instagram or whatever, and other people, instead of saying, whoa, I'm not going to Bardstown Road, are like, ooh, things are happening, and, you know, in that.
4: Yeah,
5: and so that only makes it worse, pouring flames.
8: Now, while what's happened here has been occurring in other places, as I just mentioned a second ago, what is unique about Louisville relative to peer cities is the fact that the bars are open until 4 a.m.
4: Mm-hmm.
8: And that, I don't know. Any age in my life, if 4 a.m. was, if anything good was happening at that time of night.
5: In a bar.
8: In a bar or anywhere, for that matter. And I do, I think that looking, as the councilman, as Ben Reno Weber was mentioning, looking at all the potential solutions that are can be fairly and equitably applied, keeping in mind all the different interests at play, the other restaurants, other bars, people in the neighborhood, the owners of Atomic, owners of the Hub, and those businesses. But I think looking comprehensively at solutions is a good first step, but as one who lives a block off of Bardstown Road, this is also not something new. I mean, this has been something that's happening along the corridor now for a number of years, and I just am hopeful that we're able to find solutions that work for all parties involved.
9: Well, and I think what I've heard you all say is we've identified that this really is a systemic issue. It's not really, you can't pin it down to one thing. You can't target one group. You can't say, you've got to fix this, you've got to fix this. I mean, we now live in a time, it seems, where, you know, the expression that we all want to hear and that we want to live is, I want to do what I want to do, when I want to do, and how I want to do, and where I want to do, and don't tell me that I can't do that. And so then we have all this behavior without appropriate consequences. You know, My dad too would say, you know, nothing good happens after midnight. You know, the idea, but it's just how have we gotten to the place where we're so unconstrained, right? So that we have the ability to close down a street, you know, in a place where yes, there's restaurants and bars and clubs and things, but really, how do we get to this place where we've lifted up so much this idea of we can do what we want that we really do what we want, and then we create chaos. And we shouldn't be surprised then when these very difficult situations happen, right?
7: It's almost like it's become the norm for this particular street in this section of it. Mm-hmm. That's just accepted. Every weekend, Friday, Saturday night, there's going to be huge crowds in the street. That's what you do.
4: Well, and I guess I line that up with what we saw in New York following the Knicks win, and how the streets were just packed and the energy. And I was one that was just intrigued and fascinated. I love big crowds and lots of energy. And I think that, and I don't know if it's much of a surprise to everybody, but I will say that the hub is right there, but the Atomic is the club that was actually punished, had their license suspended temporarily right now. And it is the only club on Bardstown Road that caters to a black audience or is welcoming to a black audience. It is the only club. And I'm glad that, you know, Gail, you look like that, because I want to make sure that we have that information in order to really make some decisions about what kind of city we want. You know, I don't think that anyone moves to the Highlands. I think you move to the Highlands because you're in walking distance to shops and restaurants and bars, you know. But I think the Highlands has also grown in age. It's not the same population that was there 40 years ago. And so as a result, they now are saying, hey, you know, we're in bed at 9 o'clock, 10 o'clock. You know, we used to like the 12 o'clock, 1 o'clock, 2 o'clock. And so now we have to really step back and think about young people today, the environment they're in, their work conditions, what they see as fun, and kind of position that against what the community wants to find a solution. But I don't think that closing down, you know, establishments is the answer. I think especially establishments that have been good players in this and have tried to work with police.
0: Great discussion. I'm sure it'll continue to be front and center. We'll see what happens this weekend and over the holiday weekend coming up. We turn now to the World Cup. And international fans visiting the country are becoming obsessed by American novelties, from fast food to giant superstores to good old hospitality.
10: Soccer superfans from around the world are sharing their firsthand experiences with American culture, and they can't seem to get enough.
11: I had a bacon egg and cheese for the first time the other day, and I'll tell you, that for breakfast slapped.
10: As millions of fans descend on the U.S. for the 2026 World Cup, some sharing both their love for the sport.
12: This is a high school stadium. What?
10: And their own take on quintessentially American experiences.
13: Thanks so much.
14: You're welcome.
15: Trying Cheesecake Factory in America for the first time.
16: This is more exciting than Christmas Day for me. The menu was the size of a Bible. I've never seen anything like it.
17: I cannot speak English, but... Okay. But... I'm excited!
10: Fans like Hiroshika, who traveled all the way from Japan to Arlington, Texas, to support his country's team. His interview with Fox News, becoming an internet sensation. We met some of those fans in New York as they headed to a match. This family flew in from Oslo.
18: Have you guys been to the U.S. before?
19: I've never been.
18: You've never been?
19: Oh, it's amazing, the people and the hospitality and the drinks and the food and everything.
20: The margaritas in the States. Wow.
10: Fans from around the world embracing the phrase, go big or go home.
18: What's the biggest culture shock for you guys here?
21: The size of your food portion.
18: And the tipping.
10: Fans like the now viral Freddie, spreading his own excitement on social media, crisscrossing America to cheer on Germany, documenting his stops along the way. One place where America's soft power was on full display, Boston. Where Scottish fans were welcome, the so-called Tartan Army, out in full force.
22: We're all running out of beer, and the local distributors are just doing what they can to get them in, and I know a lot of them got shipments in. It seems like the Scottish pride themselves in having places, like, just drinking them dry.
23: We're going to come here, we're going to drink your beer, we're going to put some money in the economy, and we're going to have a right good time while we're doing it.
10: Also grabbing attention, Norwegian fans celebrate with their signature Viking row on escalators in Boston, on New York subways, and in the middle of Times Square. These visitors reminding us that many of life's simple pleasures defy national borders, and that a game can bring all of us together.
0: So, panel, I'd like your thoughts on the World Cup fever going on. And if you had a visitor from another country, what would you make sure they see to experience the full American?
9: I love this story, especially in light of what we just talked
7: about. Yes.
9: Right?
7: Yes.
9: I love this story because I read a quote today that said, America is not defined by its politics, its media, or its elites, but it's defined by its Americans. And it's so cool for me to get to see these people from all over the world coming here and in many ways seeing Americans at their truest and their best, right? And just experiencing American culture. We have family, extended family in Norway. And, you know, we often have conversations about what is America really like versus what's the impression that they're getting of America from the media and the politics and all that kind of stuff. And so I love this story. I just think it shows America at its best.
5: My brother says that. He lives in Barcelona, and he's like, it's like someone else took over the media, and they have good things to say about America. And all I can say is, thank God there have been no incidents. And people, quite the opposite. I mean, people are really embracing the other. And if we could just carry that on, not to put a little downer on it, but Americans haven't always been the best, soccer fans in general. I mean, there's been violence in the soccer world, you know, for many decades, shall we say. And it's just a wonderful thing. And America, for, in my opinion, very good reasons, has gotten a lot of very bad press in the world of late. So it's nice to... That quote that you made about, you know, don't judge us by the headlines or the politicians or whatever, but by our people. Mm-hmm. And the people are rising to the challenge and embracing it and all the visitors.
9: And our soccer team is winning.
5: icing on the cake, George.
8: I kind of had a different initial reaction upon seeing the story. I saw it as connected to the first conversation.
7: Oh, I did too. Very much so. Very much so.
8: You know, we were talking about creating space for joy, for expression, for younger generations. And I think what I saw with the clips that we're seeing of different nationalities enjoying their time in the United States and expressing themselves in different ways, I think that was an inspiration at a national and global level for me to say, okay, well, how can we do something like that at more of a local level? So I saw the two as connected, but also wanted to add quickly, in addition to the positive experience that those from outside of the United States that they seem to be having as they're enjoying the World Cup, what a wonderful experience I have heard reports of for United States citizens to interact with individuals from around the world. I read a story last week about what's happening in Lawrence, Kansas. I believe Lawrence is where the Algerian national team has their home base, their training base, while they're here in the United States. And some of the locals in Lawrence, Kansas were talking about the fact that they were just thrilled to have these new relationships with people from Algeria. So it's great to see, and I just said it's kind of a two-way street, I think, as well.
7: Yeah, I didn't initially thought about these topics. I didn't see the connection until after you had the first discussion. And then I watched all these massive crowds of people in bars, outside, eating, drinking, socializing, taking over streets, but no violence. You know, there's no violence in any of these things, and they're having a good time, but they're drinking, they're eating, but I mean, that's something that I don't know. In fact, bigger crowds than what we're talking about on Barstown Road, or you know, or downtown at the waterfront or whatever. It's bigger crowds than even that, but they're here celebrating and being themselves. And that's, you know, part
5: of
7: what
5: the best parts of sport.
7: It is. You can and celebrate that together. And they celebrate the victories and they celebrate the defeats too. Mm-hmm. I mean, you can work with both of those, and so it's been exciting. I'm not a major soccer fan, but I did play as a, you know, when I was in high school, I was on the JV team, but I didn't progress to, you know, to the varsity team. But I've always appreciated soccer because it, again, it's much more bodily rather than needing all kinds of equipment. It's just, you know, what you can do is what you can do. And maybe again, some lessons to learn by that. You know, what we do, we can do, and celebrate that in people's lives, whether it's our own or other people's lives.
4: Well, one of the things I thought was interesting, too, is I put comparison between the first and the second story as well. And it too, George, had me excited. That's the energy that I love. So I love seeing new people experience new things. At the same time, I began to say, I thought about Boston running out of beer. And what would happen if Bardstown Road ran out of bourbon? Would it be, you know, a delightful news story? Would it be a funny news story? I thought about the fact that we're saying there was no violence, or was there no violence reported? Because you can't have, we all know that, you can't have thousands of people and run out of beer and there's no violence.
5: They didn't they were really running low. I'm not sure they actually ran out.
4: But those two things just don't exist. So I just wonder if, you know, it's in our interest not to report negative stories about, you know, violence that may or may not have occurred during those experiences. But again, the overriding theme is everybody being welcome and celebrated, and the different nationalities, the different cultures coming together under sport and the pursuit of happiness. And what a better world we would be in. What a better community. What a better city we would be if we had lots of opportunities. Last night, I had the opportunity to go to Waterfront Wednesdays for the first time ever. And the reason it was the first time ever for me is because it was the first time that I recognized a black musical group was brought to the stage. In all the years of Waterfront Wednesdays, I don't recall another black group headlining. And so it was an opportunity for me and my family to go and to enjoy what so many other people in the community have enjoyed for years. And so I think those are the kind of discussions we need to have more and more of, to be more inclusive of everyone, because diversity is really America's greatest strength.
7: Yeah. And again, we did say though that they videotape all violence and they put it out there. It doesn't have to be the media putting it out. It's out there if there had been violence. There would have been.
0: It's certainly been fun to watch, and we got a couple more weeks of it. So, and don't knock yourself too hard, because I know you were at the high school, and being on the JV team at St. X is...
7: No, actually, I was on the JV team there.
0: Oh.
7: Earlier high school. I was at two high schools. Okay.
0: Well, thank you to our panel, Reverend Michelle Penix, Lighthouse Christian Church, Father Bill Hammer, St. Margaret Mary and St. William Catholic Churches, Reverend Dr. George Wasson, Faith Point Church, Reverend Jason Crosby, Center College, and Rabbi Emerita Gilia R. Rooks with the Temple. Thanks for watching and joining us for Moral Side of the News this week. 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
1: Welcome to Kentucky Focus. I'm Scott Fitzgerald. Today we're taking a closer look at forces that shape everyday life in America, from pressures in building household budgets to the information people rely on when making some pretty important health decisions, and the deeper questions about what still holds this country of ours together ahead of the 4th of July weekend. We'll hear from all the experts. They'll break it down in real time, all coming up next, right here on Kentucky Focus.
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1: Kentucky Focus, I'm Scott Fitzgerald, and this week we're taking a hard look at something affecting just about every American household in one way or another: the cost of owning a vehicle. Auto prices, loan debt, and monthly payments have all climbed sharply in recent years, and new data is raising fresh concerns about how much financial pressure is being put on drivers, from a record high loan balance to, say, rising repossessions and higher costs tied to tariffs and supply chain shifts. To help us break this all down and what's really happening in the auto market is, of course, Car Edge co-founder Ray Shefska. Ray, good morning to you, my man.
6: Good morning, Scott. So good to be with you again today.
1: Great to have you with us. Big topic for folks, because we all got to get from point A to point B, Ray, and we all need a car to do that. So let's talk a little bit about this. And when looking at today's auto market, what stands out to you? Affordability, debt levels, or what consumers are actually experiencing at the dealership right now?
6: I think affordability is the issue that everybody seems to talk about. It seems to roll off the lips of every CEO of every major automaker, and yet pricing just continues to go up. So words are not matching actions, as far as I can see.
1: Right on. Ray Shefska joining us now. He is co-founder of Car Edge. And, you know, Ray, you're talking about these monthly payments pushing into record territory, and some buyers are over $1,000 a month. How did we get here so quickly, and who's feeling it the most?
6: We got here so quickly because of the chip shortage during the pandemic. There were globally 10 to 15 million cars that were supposed to have been built that were never built. And because they weren't built, there was a continuing shortage of cars. And unfortunately, the first law of economics is supply and demand. There was demand, there was limited supply, and so prices skyrocketed. Manufacturers decided, well, we have limited chips, we have a limited ability to produce vehicles, we're going to produce high profit margin, high priced vehicles. And suddenly affordability went out the window for the vast majority of people.
1: Spending some quality time with Car Edge co-founder Ray Shefska, talking about something that hits all of us hard. That is the auto industry. We all need a car. We all need to get around. And right now it's getting pretty expensive to do that. And Ray, more than more than $1 trillion in auto loan debt is now outstanding nationwide, and delinquency rates are climbing. Is this a warning sign of a broader credit stress issue, or something contained really within auto lending?
6: It's a broader issue. You look around today, and the rate of inflation is higher than it's been in quite some time. People are stretched to the max on everything, whether it be credit card debt, auto debt, mortgage debt. Then you have to add the higher cost of fuel, maintenance. Insurance for cars has gone up 40-50% over the last couple years. So everywhere you look, there's just pressure on the American public out there, and they're having a hard time figuring out how to make that money stretch to cover all the debts that they have. So it's a little scary at the moment. Subprime delinquencies are at the highest level we've seen in over 30 years.
1: You know, repossession numbers rise, surging to pre-pandemic levels. I guess it kind of echoes what you're saying. You know, what does this tell us about household financial strain this year? And is it going to get any better?
6: Well, I don't see how it gets better. We should see gasoline prices coming down a little bit in the near term, but I don't see them returning to the pre-war levels that they were at. Inflation is just rearing its ugly head at the moment, and it's just very, very difficult for people to cut back on things so that they can afford a car, insurance, maintenance, and everything else in their lives. I mean, we know for a fact that the vast majority of Americans in an emergency don't have $500 if needed to cover an emergency. So if that's the case, where are we headed? It doesn't seem like we're headed anywhere good.
1: CarEdge co-founder Ray Sheska joining us. Great conversation surrounding the auto industry. And, you know, Ray, there's also been talk about tariffs and added costs working their way into sticker prices and fees. How much of today's pricing is truly market driven versus, well, let's say, policy driven?
6: It's hard to quantify it. I mean, obviously, tariffs have impacted most of the automobile manufacturers. And so we've seen pricing go up on new cars because of those tariffs, but we're also seeing pricing go up on the repair side of things for replacement parts and things of that nature. Those prices have gone up as well. So part of it's policy driven and part of it's just everyday life. I mean, as long as we've been alive, prices have always continued to go up. So when you add the fact that there's always inflation and then there's always policy that can impact inflation, it's just a never-ending circle.
1: Wow, great resource. CarEdge co-founder Ray Sheska talking about the state of the auto industry. And, you know, Ray, as someone right now has about 109,000 miles on my car, I'd love to be able to go into a dealership and get a new car right now, but I don't want to spend money if I don't have to, but I will if I need to. And so for the average buyer thinking about walking into a dealership right now, what should they expect that might surprise them compared to just a few years ago?
6: Sticker shock. There is no way around it. If you're looking either at new or used cars, either group is never been priced higher. The average asking price for a new car today is $51,704. The average asking price for a used car today is approaching $27,000. My son and I were just doing a live experiment yesterday, and we were looking at used Toyota Siennas. A 2020 with 110,000 miles on it was selling for $22,000. Wow. And another one with 92,000 was selling for $25,000. Those are ridiculously high prices. So sticker shock is what's going to hit most people if they go into a dealership today.
1: Along those lines, Ray, are there any smart ways to sort of navigate the market if someone absolutely needs a vehicle in the next 30 to 90 days?
6: The best piece of advice that I can give anybody today is figure out exactly what you need, not what you want. Needs are a lot less expensive than wants. So figure out what the bare minimum is that you need and only shop for vehicles that will provide you with those needs. If you insist on shopping for vehicles that have all your wants in there, the price of that vehicle just went up significantly.
1: Now, Ray, something that has a little bit of importance to folks here in Kentucky, because we banked hard on the EV industry and specifically the battery industry. That didn't seem to work out too well. And I wanted to ask you, you've also tracked the used and EV markets closely. Is the off-lease EV wave an opportunity for buyers? Or are there hidden risks people should understand?
6: I think there will be an opportunity there. Nothing has depreciated quicker than EVs have. Now, having said that, because they depreciated as much as they had so quickly, we're seeing them rebound to a certain degree. But they should offer a much better value than a comparable internal combustion engine vehicle as they hit the market. And the one thing when it comes to EVs is you need to understand battery health. And so you need to be able to check that to make sure that you're not getting yourself into a situation where the battery is, below an acceptable rate.
1: Mm-hmm. Right on. Ray Shefska, with co-founder of Car Edge, joining us now. And Ray, if you could give one piece of advice to a family trying to avoid overextending on a car purchase right now, what would that be?
6: Buy a car that just fits your needs. And if you're financing it, finance it for the shortest term possible. Don't fall into the trap of allowing the dealership to talk you into a lower payment at a longer term. That longer term is going to cost you thousands more in interest paid.
1: Interesting. He is Ray Shefska. He is co-founder of Car Edge. Ray, where can folks go to find you? You're just chock full of information.
6: Well, that's what happens after 43 years. all this information is available at our website, caredge.com. 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And, 99% of the information there is absolutely free.
1: All right. This is exactly the kind of insight that cuts through the noise in a moment when a lot of us have to make a car buying decision that sometimes we're not ready for. So we appreciate you taking some time to join us and break it down. Thanks again, Ray. I really want to talk to you again sometime.
6: Not a problem. It's always a pleasure to speak with you, Scott.
1: And thanks again to Ray Shefska for joining us and walking through what he's talking about is a rapidly intensifying squeeze on American car buyers. Coming up next, misinformation. It's not just something we see online. Now it's showing up in everyday health decisions. We'll explore what that means. Coming up on Kentucky Focus.
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1: Welcome back to Kentucky Focus. I'm Scott Fitzgerald. Today, we're looking at a challenge many families face every day, using over-the-counter pain and fever medication safely while navigating a growing wave of health information online. 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He is a doctor of pharmacy with the American Pharmacists Association, and he's going to walk us through the facts and help us make safer, more informed choices. 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
0: Thank you for having me, Scott.
1: All right. Well, Doc, let's get right into this. How is health misinformation affecting the way people treat common issues like, say, headaches, pain, or fever?
0: The health misinformation that we're running into now is so rampant with AI, as you mentioned, social media. Everyone is an instant physician, an instant pharmacist. And what we want to do is make sure we're reaching out to the real pharmacists to find out what's true, what's not true, and what can really affect you. So we get a lot of times patients come in and they may have heard something that may work for them or may not work for them. We ask the questions to make sure that it's appropriate for you.
1: You know, you're so right. Dr. Lyons joining us again. Dr. Ted Lyons, he's with the American Pharmacists Association, talking about getting the right information. And I love my pharmacist, Dr. Lyons. There's a couple of them I go to. And when I know they're behind the counter, that is spot on. That's who I go to. Thanks to my doctor, of course, for a lot of advice. And you're so important. And Dr. Lyons, from your perspective as a pharmacist, why is it important for people to check in with a pharmacist before choosing an over-the-counter medication?
0: It's very important. So many patients are actually taking other medications right now, or they may be taking multiple over-the-counter medications. So when you speak with your pharmacist, we can actually go ahead and find out if you're taking anything else and if that's going to interact with the medication that you're taking, or if it's going to increase the dose of the medication that you're taking. You may be taking a cough and cold medication and then realize that there's actually a pain medication in that cough and cold medication, and then you end up treating yourself twice for the pain as well as the cold. So we don't want to do that. So talking to your pharmacist would definitely help you avoid that.
1: In your experience, Dr. Lyons, is there a certain medicine or a certain combination of medicines you see people making mistakes with more than others, or is it just kind of dependent on the person?
0: Well, all over-the-counter medications can have that pitfall, especially when we talk about dosing for children.
1: Right.
0: A lot of times adults would choose medications that they themselves take, but they're not appropriate for children or not appropriate for children at that particular dose. Again, speaking with your pharmacist will help you make sure that you give the appropriate amount of medication and also avoid the pitfall of using home items such as teaspoons, tablespoons to do the dosing, and not those valuable tools that we have in the pharmacy like dosing cups and dosing spoons. They can give your child the exact dose.
1: You know, Dr. Ted Lyons joining us now. He's doctor of pharmacy with the American Pharmacists Association, and he's helping us understand how in this day of AI and social media posts, and everybody's got a relative who hands you this to take this and say, hey, this helped me, it'll help you. He's kind of helping us navigate all that noise so we can better take care of ourselves and really, hopefully, avoid a potentially dangerous situation. And along those lines, Dr. Lyons, with so much information online, how can people tell really what's trustworthy and what's not?
0: There is a lot of misinformation online, and it's a lot of outdated information online. Again, if you go to any of those websites, you get in the information offline, it's not necessarily true. What you want to do is make sure that you ask the questions to your healthcare provider. Everyone needs to have a healthcare provider as well as a pharmacist that they can trust and reach out to. And we have so many pharmacies all over the country where you can go in and speak with that trusted healthcare professional, your pharmacist.
1: And more importantly, Dr. Lyons, when should someone move beyond self-treatment and really seek medical care for symptoms like, say, a fever or pain, instead of just dismissing as that, oh, it'll pass?
0: Oh, excellent question, Scott. You definitely, again, by speaking to your pharmacist, we can make sure that you're not going too long at home trying to treat a disease or a malady that you should actually be going to the doctor for. You should go and see your physician for. You should go to urgent care for. It's important to know that some things you can't treat at all at home. So if you're coming in one of the red flag symptoms that we always look at, such as a stiff neck, a thunderclap headache, any of those types of things, we don't want to treat that at home. We want to go seek further care because that could be very dangerous. That's how we want to address treating diseases at home, especially something like pain, headache, fever.
1: Right on. Dr. Ted Lyons joining us now, doctor of pharmacy with the American Pharmacists Association. Last question for you, Doc. Maybe off the beaten path a little bit, but here in the Commonwealth of Kentucky, the University of Kentucky has a pretty good pharmacy school. What are you saying to young folks about maybe they're trying to opt for a career? They maybe want to get into something they don't know. How is pharmacists doing? What are the need for pharmacists? Do we need more pharmacists? And if somebody wants to get into it, what do you recommend?
0: Yes, indeed. Pharmacy is a wonderful, wonderful profession. I've been a pharmacist for almost 30 years now, and I've never regretted a day of it. We have amazing colleges of pharmacy all across the United States, and pharmacists are in short supply. We need them both in the retail setting, the hospital setting, specialty pharmacy. There's so many areas of pharmacy that a young person can get into and enjoy a long and fruitful career.
1: Wonderful. Dr. Ted Lyons, Director of Pharmacy with the American Pharmacists Association. And Doc, you've given us some great insight. If folks maybe want to dive a little deeper into this, they've got some questions of their own, where can they go?
0: Again, we're directing you to go to your pharmacy. The American Pharmacists Association is amazing. And we have a lot of great information on our website. But going to your local pharmacy is where you really want to go to get the information.
1: Dr. Ted Lyons, thank you so much, Doc. We appreciate you.
0: Thank you.
1: Thank you again, Dr. Ted Lyons with the American Pharmacists Association, for helping us cut through the noise that around everyday health decisions we often have to make. Coming up next, we shift from personal health to a much bigger question. What exactly holds Americans together as we get ready to celebrate 250 years of this great nation? And why do regional differences still shape how we think and live today? I'm Scott Fitzgerald. We're back after this on Kentucky Focus.
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1: You're not going to want to miss tonight's county fair. 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
1: be...
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1: Welcome back to Kentucky Focus. I'm Scott Fitzgerald. Today, we're looking at a question that feels especially relevant in 2026 as we prepare to celebrate America 250. Why Americans seem so divided and whether there's anything still holding us together underneath it all. New research suggests some, well, today's political and cultural divides may trace back more than 400 years to where and how early settlers first established communities in America. But at the same time, the work also points to something more unifying, shared ideals rooted in the Declaration of Independence, and surprisingly, strong agreement among Americans about what those principles mean. Today, we're joined by Colin Woodard, director of the Nationhood Lab at Salve Regina University's Pell Center, and a New York Times bestselling author to break down what this research reveals about America's past, present, and future. Colin, thanks for joining us.
10: Hey, thanks for having me on.
1: Hey, Colin. Okay, your research suggests some of America's deepest regional differences may go back to colonial settlement patterns. What are the key ways these early settlement choices still show up in American life today?
10: Yeah, I mean, it does go way back to the beginning because the different colonies, the different colonial societies were settled at different times, and they had completely different ethnographic and religious and political characteristics and the models of the society they wanted to create. And none of them thought that they were going to end up in a continent-spanning federation together, which, of course, they have. Think about the differences between the regions. Like, you have, you know, the Puritans in New England, whose descendants colonized a sort of upper tier of the country, who thought that they were in a covenanted relationship with God, like the biblical Hebrews, and had been chosen to do specific things in the world to create a more perfect society and to do it as a group through shared institutions. Contrast that with, at the same time, the English settlers who went to the Chesapeake country, who were the leaders, were the second, third, fourth sons of the aristocratic families of the English countryside, the ones who were not going to inherit the estate at home, but they had a chance in the New World to create their own Downton Abbeys. And so they were coming to try to recreate exactly what they'd left behind, an aristocratic society of, you know, lords and peasants. And then you have the region I call Greater Appalachia, which is, you know, founded by people from the war-torn borderlands of Britain, from the lowlands of Scotland, the English marches, and especially from Ulster, people who'd lived in a war-torn environment where there were no institutions on the ground that were strong, where if government showed up, it was usually in the form of a bunch of knights or, you know, archers trying to kill you and your family, where you had to protect your kith and kin yourself. It was sort of a warrior peoples with a deep commitment to individual autonomy and personal sovereignty. And they poured into the backcountry of the country and spread over a very large region, including Kentucky, and have really different ideas about what freedom means, right? For the Puritans, freedom means we have to build shared institutions and create a free society and cultivate a republican citizenry. In Greater Appalachia, it's more, no, you got to keep the individual free, and you can't trust those shared institutions. They'll be taken over by, you know, those who would oppress us. So you roll these all together into one federation, and yeah, it's a complicated thing holding all of these different cultures together under one roof.
1: The Social Capital Index looks at things like volunteering, voting, participation in local groups. What does that tell us about why some communities feel more connected than others?
10: Yeah, it's a measure of how well people in the community know each other. Do they know and trust each other? Do they interact in churches and bowling alleys and, you know, all of the rest? And communities that have a lot of those horizontal connections between people can organize to do things. It has economic benefits and political benefits. But there are big differences in social capital across the regions for reasons you might imagine from my description before. You know, the regions like Greater Appalachia and Kentucky, the social capital index is quite low compared to other parts of the country because, again, they have historic

0: There are things that have held this federation together because we've done incredible things together. The United States became the sole superpower in the world, and its ideas have been exported to humans all over the place. So why is that? And the answer indeed is the Declaration of Independence. Our polling shows that that's indeed what people agree on. Super majorities of Americans agree that our purpose is laid out in that document. That's a mission statement for the country, that we're supposed to try to create a society where, you know, humans can be universally and sustainably free over time. One data point in that, we asked Americans at one point, you know, do you agree that as Americans, we are duty bound to protect one another's rights to life, liberty, the pursuit of happiness, and so on? And they agreed by a 97-2 margin.
1: Wow.
0: I mean,
1: wow.
0: You don't see 97-2 as an answer to anything you ask Americans. If you ask Americans, is the earth round or flat? And the Pew Research Center did, it's 80-10 with 10% undecided. So 97-2 is loaves and fishes territory, right? It is burned into our subconscious as Americans that the Declaration, the American experiment in trying to create that free society envisioned in the Declaration, is what our country is all about. So that's something that we can work with because it transcends the regions and the regional cultures. Even if the regional cultures have differences in what they think leads to freedom, we all seem to agree that that's the goal we're trying to achieve.
1: Great insight. Colin Woodard, again, director of the Nationhood Lab at Salve Regina University's Pell Center and a New York Times best-selling author, joining us to break this down. What insight this is. This is fantastic. So let me ask you, Colin, as we head towards America's 250th anniversary, what do you think this research says about where our country's headed next?
0: Well, I mean, we're in challenging times, obviously. The country hasn't been this divided since probably the run-up to the Civil War, and the stakes are enormous, but knowing what it is that we have in common to be able to enunciate our shared mission together, that's been kind of the missing piece. We've been focusing on our divides. You know, most Americans want the same things, even if we have different strategies together. If we can realize that we're all trying to, you know, we're all in this together and trying to pull in the same direction, then we can start actually having constructive conversations about how to do it. So that's going to be essential, you know, in this 250th year and in the years going forward, so we can, you know, move towards actually achieving those ideals in the Declaration. And we need to do it together.
1: Yeah, what's your gut feeling, Colin? Do you think we can pull this off?
0: It's tough, but yes, my instinct is that we will indeed pull it off. If history is any guide, you know, Americans, we eventually pull it off. Maybe we don't do it, you know, early on when it would have been easier, but we do it in the end. And I got a sense that's what's going to happen this time as well.
1: He is Colin Woodard, director of Nationhood Lab at Salve Regina University's Pell Center. He's a New York Times bestselling author. And before we let you go, Colin, if folks are driving along, they get to their happy place, they want to learn more about this, where can they go?
0: You can go to salve.edu/Pell Center, P-E-L-L. And there's all kinds of research, additional polling and stuff where you can really dig in and learn more about all of this.
1: I know where I'm going, that's for sure. Colin, thanks so much, my man. Have yourself a great day.
0: You as well. Take care.
1: And that'll do it for this edition of Kentucky Focus. Again, a big thank you to our guests, Ray Shefsko with CarEdge, Dr. Ted Lyons with the American Pharmacists Association, and Colin Woodard for pointing out what's still dividing us 250 years after this great nation of ours was created. And of course, thank you to everyone in the Commonwealth of Kentucky for spending part of your week with us. We love bringing you the stories that help make sense of the issues that shape all of us here in Kentucky, that's for sure. For all of us at the Kentucky News Network and, of course, Kentucky Focus, until next time, I'm Scott Fitzgerald. Take care of yourself and take care of one another.
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0: And that's it. That's our countdown as we close out June. But don't miss us next time, because there will be 39 other hits trying to score the number one spot. We'll see you then. It'll be a new month and a new chart right here. You can stay close to us at American Top 40 on social. We'll keep you in the loop. And I'll look for your weeknights with Dana White on Wheel of Fortune. Until we talk again, take good care.
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0: 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Okay, Ed Kelsey is definitely sharing his excitement, okay, as reports continue to swirl about Travis Kelsey and Taylor Swift's wedding. He spoke to Fox 29 Philly at a charity event. He just said he's super excited about their upcoming wedding, you know, calling Taylor Swift a sweetheart. Now, again, the wedding is rumored to take place next week over the 4th of July weekend at Madison Square Garden. I personally still don't feel like this is going to happen, but maybe it is. Who knows? I'm just kind of shocked at it, to be honest.
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Yikes. Well, things aren't looking so good for Miss Kylie Jenner. It looks like a former chef is now suing her. Yeah, hang on. We'll talk next.

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0: Louisville's number one hit music station, 98.9 KISS FM. Hey, it's Sunday. Gabby Diaz here. What is going on? Well, Kylie Jenner and a management firm, TriStar, are facing a lawsuit from a chef who claims she experienced a miscarriage over being subjected to a heavy workload. Yeah, in the filing, it looks like the woman alleges that she was not offered adequate support during an event that she asked for help. And the filings follow two lawsuits from former housekeepers claiming mistreatment by coworkers. I mean, I don't know what the deal is here. Like, I wonder if, like, Kylie has, like, a house manager that is just not the business and, like, kind of stirring all this up. Like, I don't know. It just seems crazy.
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Seattle's number one hit music station, 98.9 Kiss FM. Well, Benny Blanco is saying that his mom actually called it years early, telling him that he should be with Selena Gomez, right? This is crazy. We'll talk next. Hang on a second. They say the whole

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We got to talk. Hang on next.

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Hey, how's the Sunday going? Well, a lot of parents around here are feeling the pressure when it comes to college. Hold on, we're going to talk next.

Louisville's number one hit music station, 98.9 KISS FM. You know, this is serious. More people are trying to avoid the big crowds when it comes to traveling this summer. I kind of get it. I get a little anxiety. We're going to

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It's the V Bros, Mikey V, with my big bro Frankie V, and our bestie Gianna. Hope you're enjoying your first full weekend of summer. And kind of interesting, this one thing is causing all of us to gain weight faster than normal. We'll talk about that next. Michael.

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It's the V Bros. My name is Mikey V. Got my big bro Frankie V with me and our bestie Gianna. A lot of weddings this summer. If you're stressed out about like paying to go to all these weddings, there's a few life hacks to help make it more affordable. We'll talk about

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0: 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It's the V Bros, Mikey V, with my big bro Frankie V, and our bestie Gianna.
1: So a lot of people are coming to America from out of the country for the World Cup, and they're all getting caught at the airport for trying to take this one thing home with them. Gonna talk about that next.

0: 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What up? It's the V-Bros. My name is Mikey V. Got my big bro Frankie V with me and our bestie Gianna.
1: So, Angela, there's a little trick to prevent you from snacking late at night, okay?
2: Oh, I need this. Yes, please tell me.
1: I don't know why I thought about Mikey when I saw this, but I wanted to share this with you. So what you want to do to prevent the snacking is the stuff that you usually snack on, say it's cookies or maybe it's like a pint of ice cream, they say wrap it in tin foil when you put it into the refrigerator or to the freezer. And they say the aluminum covering will prevent you from seeing it when you open up the refrigerator or the freezer. So like a lot of times you just see it. You're not even thinking about wanting ice cream, but then you see it right there and all of a sudden like, yeah, let me go grab that. So if you cover it in tinfoil when you stick it into the fridge or the freezer when you're done with it, it will prevent you from wanting it the next time you open it up.
3: I was on a tinfoil is maybe like see myself by reflection. It's like, you don't need it. Look at yourself.
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It's the V Bros. Mine is Mikey V. Got my big bro Frankie V with me and our bestie Gianna. We all do things. We all do certain things to try and stay looking young. But what this one person did almost left them blind. Want to make sure you don't do this. We'll talk about that next.

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What up? It's the V Bros. My name's Mikey V. Got my big bro Frankie V with me and our bestie Gianna. We got a DM that said, I'm not allowed to go to my own daughter's sweet 16. It's kind of a crazy story. We'll explain it all and get her advice next inside group chat.

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It's the V Bros. My name is Mikey V. Got my big bro Frankie V with me and our bestie Gianna. Been a lot of talk about FIFA blocking like all logos at every game and really throughout the entire World Cup. We have somebody who works closely with FIFA on hold. They're going to explain why next.

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It's the V Bros. My name is Mikey V, my big bro, Frankie V, and our bestie, Gianna. If you order a lot of Uber Eats or DoorDash, why did one order almost have to get searched by the bomb squad? Crazy story. We'll talk about that next.